sitting, gathering dust. This is a great time to give them new life, and your donation will stay right here in our community. 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

I'm Bill Cromwell, glad to have you with me on the third floor. Each week I play vocal and choral classical repertoire composed by a wide variety of artists and performed by gifted singers and choirs and musicians from around the world. This time out we'll have an assortment of motets, lieder, songs, and choruses from a range of composers including Byrd, Hovhannes, Carver, and Schubert, among others, plus two featured works, Vespers by Mozart in the first hour, and a song cycle by Schumann in the second. First, a wonderful short motet by Michael Haydn to get things started, Sancti Dei, Saints of God, performed by a very fine choir, the St. Jacob's Chamber Choir, directed by Gary Graydon. I'm Bill Cromwell, your listening companion, welcoming you to the third floor.

Beautiful motet to start our time together this week on the third floor, and fabulous singing from the St. Jacob's Chamber Choir, directed by Gary Graydon, in music of Michael Haydn and Sancti Dei. A chorus from Handel's what? Oratorio, pastoral opera, masque, serenata, little opera? Lots of labels attached to the 1718 piece called Acis and Galatea. We'll hear the first segment of the second act, in which the villainous giant, Polypheme, appears in an attempt to scuttle the lover's future. Wretched lovers, fate has passed this sad decree. No joy shall last. Wretched lovers, quit your dream. Behold the monster Polypheme. See what ample strides he takes. The mountain nods, the forest shakes, the waves run frightened to the shores. Hark how the thundering giant roars. Music of Handel now, with Harry Christophers directing the 16.

Wretched Lovers from Asus and Galatea, music of Handel. We heard Harry Christopher's leading the 16. Gott in der Natur, God in Nature, text by Christian Ewald von Kleist, music by Franz Schubert. I know this one quite well from my boy choir days. The music is powerful and rollicking and something to really sink your teeth into when you're 10 to 13 years old. Here are the last two stanzas. He looks graciously down upon the blooming, flowering, smiling earth. At his reproach, fire rises from the rock, and sea and sky tremble. Praise the Almighty, the great Lord. Lights of his citadel, hosts of his sons blaze to his glory. Worlds sing his praise. John Elliott Gardner leads the Monteverdi Choir.

That piece sure does make me nostalgic, as I sang it many, many, many times in concert about 50 years ago. I haven't played any music from American composer Alan Hovhaness in a while, so here we go with his Psalm 23 from Symphony 12. Like most great composers, Hovhaness has a signature sound. We'll hear the choirs and orchestra of St. John's Cathedral, Denver, directed by Donald Pearson.

I probably need to play more Alan Hovhaness, as I really enjoy his work. We heard Psalm 23 from Symphony 12, with the choirs and orchestra of St. John's Cathedral, Denver, directed by Donald Pearson. A short a cappella motet from William Byrd now, and Hecadias. This is the day the Lord has made. Let us rejoice and be glad in it. Alleluia, from Psalm 117. Jerry Hancock directs the St. Thomas Choir of Men and Boys, Fifth Avenue, New York.

Jerry Hancock leading the St. Thomas Choir of Men and Boys, Fifth Avenue, New York, in music of William Byrd and Heck Dias. Vesperae de Dominica, Vespers for Sunday, a setting of five psalms and a Magnificat composed by Mozart in 1779. It's delightful. The famous Laudate Dominum soprano aria is the last of the psalms before the Magnificat. Mozart wrote the piece at the request of the Archbishop of Salzburg for use in the city's cathedral. Vesperae de Dominica is this week's first of two featured works. We'll hear Lynn Dawson soprano, David James alto, Rogers Covey Crump tenor, Paul Hillier bass, the Hilliard Ensemble, the Choir of King's College Cambridge, Stephen Layton playing the organ along with the Cambridge Classical Players, all of it conducted by Stephen Clebury.

One of many brilliant achievements by Wolfgang Amadeus Mozart and Vesperae de Dominica, we heard Lynn Dawson soprano, David James alto, Rogers Covey Crump tenor, Paul Hillier bass, the Hilliard Ensemble, the Choir of King's College Cambridge, Stephen Layton on the organ with the Cambridge Classical Players, conducted by Stephen Cleabury. How about that first hour? Glorious, wonderful, moving, uplifting singing from around the world and across the centuries, doing what only music can do. More delightful repertoire coming up in the next hour, including motets by Eschenwalds, Gesualdo, Carver, and Carissimi, plus the second featured work this week, a song cycle by Schumann with the late, great soprano Felicity Lott. I'm Bill Cromwell. See you back on the third floor in a few moments.

0: I'm Keitar Harada, Music and Artistic Director of the Dayton Philharmonic Orchestra, and this is listener-supported Discover Classical, 88.1 WDPR Dayton, 89.1 WUSO Springfield, and 89.9 WDPG Greenville. 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
1: Bill Cromwell with you on the third floor for the second hour of this week's program. Schumann, Carver, and Eschenwald's coming up. Please stay with me. Beginning with Precibus et Meritis, a motet by Carlo Gesualdo, Through the Prayers and Merits of Blessed Mary, and this was published in 1603, Peter Phillips conducts the Talus Scholars.

Praetubus et Meditis, a motet by Carlo Gesualdo, the Prince of Venosa. Peter Phillips led the Talus Scholars. Catapulting ourselves into the present and a 2012 piece by Latvian composer Eriks Eschenvalds called Northern Lights for tenor soloist, choir, and tuned glasses played by the singers. Evocative of the Aurora Borealis, Eschenvalds utilizes observations by two 19th century Arctic explorers as the text. The whole sky was one glowing mass of colored flames, so mighty, so brave. Like a pathway of light, the northern lights seemed to draw us into the sky. Yes, it was harp music, wild storming in the darkness. The strings trembled and sparkled in the glow of the flames like a shower of fiery darts. I've been privileged to see aurora on two occasions, the first by surprise in Pennsylvania outside our home over 20 years ago, the second years later when I traveled to Iceland with mom and brother. Spectacular. We'll hear the choir of Trinity College, Cambridge, with Trinity Brass. It's all conducted by Stephen Layton, music of Eriks Eschenvalds on the third floor.

Love that piece from Eric Eschenwald's Northern Lights, great contemporary music here on the third floor. Jamie Roberts was the tenor I neglected to mention in the introduction, along with a choir of Trinity College Cambridge and the Trinity Brass, conducted by Stephen Layton. Back to the 16th century and a setting of the Magnificat by Robert Carver, My Soul Doth Magnify the Lord. Once again, we'll hear Harry Christophers conducting the 16.

A setting of the Magnificat by Robert Carver. We heard the 16, conducted by Harry Christophers. Moving from England to Italy about 100 or so years after Robert Carver, to the 17th century, and Suscita Vit Dominus by Giacomo Carissimi, the text describes the destruction of Babylon by a vengeful god. This piece is the only way to characterize it, I think, especially towards the end, is Italian. See if you think so, too. We'll hear the Consortium Carissimi.

Suscitavit Dominus by Giacomo Carissimi, performed by the Consortium Carissimi. I wonder if you noticed that Italian character I was talking about. Just a bit bold, brash, very enjoyable as we move around the continent and America as well. In May of 2026, we lost a generational voice with the passing of soprano Felicity Lott, born in May of 1947. I won't list her many, many accomplishments, just to say that she's performed for us on the third floor many, many times. Let's enjoy her artistry in the song cycle by Robert Schumann, Frauenliebe und Leben, A Woman's Love and Life. The eight poems are by Adalbert von Chamisso, and they detail the arc of a woman's life as she falls in love, marries, cherishes her husband, has a child, then watches as her husband dies, determined to live the rest of her days on the memory of their love. The poetry is exquisite, but no time to share much except this. He the most wonderful of all, so gentle, so good, sweet lips, bright eyes, clear mind, and firm resolve. As there are the blue depths in a star, clear and wonderful, so is he in my heaven, clear and wonderful, majestic, remote. Pianist Graham Johnson accompanies soprano Felicity Lott in music of Schumann, Frauenliebe und Leben, A Woman's Love and Life.

0: Sadly, Felicity Lott, the soprano, is no longer with us. However, we will continue to enjoy her art on the third floor. We heard a song cycle by Robert Schumann with Felicity Lott and Graham Johnson playing the piano. Frauenlieben und Leben, A Woman's Love and Life. So glad to share that song cycle by Schumann and the singing of Felicity Lott with you. 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The Third Floor is a production of WRGG Greencastle, Pennsylvania. I'm Bill Cromwell, and I'll be back on the third floor next week for more motets, arias, cantatas, choral symphonies, masses, lieder, and more. Hope to see you then. Take care.
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2: 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Good evening, I'm Sammy Griffith, and welcome to A Little Night Music. I'll be with you for the next 2 hours, playing music so you can rest easy. Coming up this hour, a divertimento by Mozart, as well as Peter Boyer's Rolling River, based on the American folk tune Shenandoah. We'll begin this hour with a piece written by Domenico Scarlatti. This is one of his 500 sonatas for solo piano. It was originally written in the court of Spain, so he was hearing quite a bit of guitar music as well as castanets and the folk dances such as the flamenco and malagueña. We'll hear a performance of Scarlatti's sonata in D major transcribed for the guitar and performed by David Russell.

David Russell performed Domenico Scarlatti's Sonata in D Major. 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Up next, music by Mozart. This is his Divertimento number 15. It was written in 1777 for the Countess Maria Antonia Lodrin. It's sometimes called one of the Lodrinische Nachtmusics. It was written for her name day. It was a celebration in the middle of June and an outdoor party. We'll hear a performance of this six-movement divertimento by the New York Philharmonic, led by Robert Johnson.

Robert Johnson led the New York Philharmonica in that performance of Mozart's Divertimento in B-flat major. Thank you to Deborah Fitzpatrick for adopting that recording from our library here at Discover Classical, 88.1, 89.1, and 89.9. I'm Sammy Griffith, and thanks for joining me this evening. Still to come this hour, music by Johannes Brahms, but first, an American folk tune. This is a work written by composer Peter Boyer, who was commissioned by the Cincinnati Pops Orchestra to write a work for the 4th of July, 2014. He chose the folk tune Shenandoah, which speaks of the Rolling River. This is Peter Boyer's Rolling River, performed by the London Symphony, conducted by Peter Boyer.

Peter Boyer led the London Symphony in that performance of his own work, Rolling River. Thank you to James Totten for adopting that recording from our library here at Discover Classical, the Miami Valley's home for classical music. Coming up in the next hour, we'll hear The Banks of Green Willow, as well as Aaron Copland's Quiet City, and Thomas Canning's Fantasy on a Hymn by Justin Morgan. We'll close this hour with an intermezzo by Johannes Brahms. This is from the last collection of piano pieces that he ever wrote, Opus 119, a collection of four small works for piano. We'll hear the second intermezzo. It's a singularly unified work and can even be considered monothematic, as Brahms takes the melody and simply changes it throughout the intermezzo to form different sections. In addition, those sections are not set off by different keys. Brahms begins in E minor and moves to E major, but does not change the tonal center. We'll hear a performance of the intermezzo in E minor by pianist Stephen Kovacevic.

Stephen Kovacevich performed Johannes Brahms' Intermezzo in E minor, Opus 119, No. 2. 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Good evening, I'm Sammy Griffith. Thanks for joining me for a little night music. We'll begin this hour with George Butterworth, an English composer who wrote at the very beginning of the 20th century a number of works based on English folk tunes. This is a piece composed in 1913. It's called The Banks of Green Willow, named after one of the two tunes that he used as the basis for this orchestral work, The Banks of Green Willow and Green Bushes, although he didn't quote those tunes exactly in their original forms. We'll hear a performance by the Royal Liverpool Philharmonic Orchestra, led by Grant Llewellyn.

Grant Llewellyn led the Royal Liverpool Philharmonic Orchestra in that performance of George Butterworth's Banks of Green Willow. Thank you to Walt and Raven Beislein for adopting that recording from our library here at Discover Classical, Dayton's only 24-hour classical music station. Up next, music by American composer Aaron Copland. This is incidental music from the 1939 play Quiet City, written by Irwin Shaw. You'll hear the trumpet in this music, used to represent the voice of the conscience throughout the play. We'll hear a performance of Quiet City by the New York Chamber Symphony, led by Gerard Schwartz.

That was Aaron Copland's Quiet City, performed by the New York Chamber Symphony, conducted by Gerard Schwartz. Thank you to Brian and Susan Daly for adopting that recording from our library here at listener-supported Discover Classical. I'm Sammy Griffith. Thanks for joining me this evening. Up next, music by Jacques Offenbach. He was a notable influence on composers in the operetta genre, particularly Franz von Suppe, Johann Strauss II, and even Arthur Sullivan. He's best known for his operettas and for his opera, The Tales of Hoffmann. However, Offenbach was actually a cellist, first and foremost in his musical career, and he wrote a number of works for that instrument. We'll hear a performance of the cello duet in E major, Opus 54, No. 3, by cellists Paul Christopher and Mila von Paas.

Paul Christopher and Mila von Paas performed Jacques Offenbach's cello duet in E major, Opus 54, number 3. I'm Sammy Griffith, and it's a pleasure to be with you this evening here at listener-supported Discover Classical. Justin Morgan, born in 1747, was an American horse breeder originally from Massachusetts. He later moved to Vermont, and he owned a particular stallion named Figure, who became the sire of the Morgan horse breed, named after its owner. However, Justin Morgan wasn't just a horse breeder, he was also a composer, and perhaps better known for his hymns and fuguing tunes, one of which he entitled Amanda after his wife. About 200 years later, American composer Thomas Canning wrote his Fantasy on a Hymn Tune by Justin Morgan as sort of an answer to Ralph Vaughan Williams' Fantasy on a Theme by Thomas Tallis. We'll hear a performance of Canning's Fantasy by the Cincinnati Symphony, led by Jesus Lopez Cobos.

Jesus Lopez Cobos led the Cincinnati Symphony in that performance of American composer Thomas Canning's Fantasy on a Hymn by Justin Morgan. Thank you to Rachel and Steve Banky for adopting that recording from our library here at Discover Classical, the Miami Valley's home for classical music. Our last work this hour is a piece written by Schumann. He composed this in 1839. He composed this work in particular in order to elevate myself to the front rank of favorite composers of the women of Vienna. He entitled this work Blumenstück, which means flower piece, and really indicates the specific portraiture of floral still lifes. We'll hear a performance of Flower Piece, Opus 19, by pianist Sviatoslav Richter.

0: Sviatoslav Richter performed Schumann's Flower Piece, the Blumenstück, Opus 19. 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
1: A pianist famous for his Chopin interpretations in just a few minutes, Ingolf Wunder is his name, and we'll listen to Chopin's third piano sonata. Here is some music of Chopin. This is originally, of course, for piano, as most everything that Chopin wrote was. This is the Nocturne No. 2, the Opus 9 No. 2, but it's arranged here for violin and orchestra. Nigel Kennedy with the Polish Chamber Orchestra, Jacek Kasprzyk conducting.

Conductor was Jacek Kaspczyk with Nigel Kennedy Violin and that arrangement of a nocturne, Opus 9, No. 2 of Chopin. Later on, some Cuban music for you. Peter van de Graaff here, and the pianist is Ingolf Wunder right now, known for his Chopin interpretations, as indeed he interprets here, the piano sonata No. 3 of the three by Chopin. The pianist is Ingolf Wunder.

Pianist Ingolf Wunder and the Piano Sonata No. 3 in B minor by Chopin. Now to Latin America, first by Peruvian composer Celso Garrido Lecca, one of his Andean popular songs.

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0: This is from Argentina. We have music from Cuba in a little bit, but inspired by Argentina. Here is the Concert Overture No. 1 by Alberto Williams, pedagogue, conductor, composer from Argentina, born in 1862. It is Miguel Harth Bedoya who conducts the Norwegian Radio Orchestra.

Norwegian Radio Orchestra, conducted by Miguel Harth Bedoya, and music by the Argentinian composer Alberto Williams. Last name doesn't sound very Hispanic, and there's something in his heritage from European descent. The Concert Overture No. 1 by Alberto Williams. Lots of Welsh emigrated to Argentina in the 19th century. Well, from there we go to an Argentinian-inspired composition, but by a man generally considered to be Cuba's greatest composer, Ernesto Lecuona. This is the Argentinian Rhapsody of 1937. Thomas Torino, piano, Polish National Radio Symphony, and Michael Bartos, the conductor.

the Rapsodia Argentina. In other words, the Rhapsody from Argentina, or based on Argentinian sources. Music from 1937 by a Cuban composer-pianist named Ernesto Lecuona. Famously composed the Malagueña, you probably have heard. Michael Bartos conducted the Polish National Radio Symphony, and Thomas Torino was the pianist. He's recorded, by the way, all of the piano music of Ernesto Lecuona. And this is from Argentina. Valentin Sourif is the pianist, and one of the epigrams by Alberto Williams.

music by a late 19th, early 20th century Argentinian composer, Alberto Williams. Earlier we heard his Concert Overture No. 1, but there we had one of his epigrams, played by Valentin Sourif. 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I hope very much that you can stay tuned. I'm going to share with you some music which has to do with a Spanish musician, very influential, named Enrique Arbós, first as orchestrator, orchestrating this very first piece of Iberia by Isaac Albéniz.

Jesús López Cobos and the Cincinnati Symphony Orchestra, the very, very first piece of the many making up the collection called Iberia, referring to the Iberian Peninsula. Piano pieces originally about Spain by Isaac Albéniz, orchestrated by Enrique Arbós. I'm Peter van de Graaff. We have music by Enrique Arbós now and orchestrated by him as well. Arbós was a very influential teacher and primarily conductor, but also a great violinist. He was born in 1863, and many credit him as being responsible for the rise in nationalism in the great Spanish composers of Albéniz and Granados and de Falla, etc. All were touched by his life in some way. Here is a composition by Enrique Arbós for his instrument. It's called simply Three Pieces in a Concerto Style for violin and orchestra. Ara Malikian is the violinist, and Jesús López Cobos conducts the Madrid Symphony Orchestra.

Ara Malikian was the violinist with the Madrid Symphony Orchestra. Jesús López Cobos was the conductor. Those are three pieces, Opus 6, by a man who was famous as a conductor and teacher and violinist, Enrique Arbós. He's maybe best known, though, as an orchestrator, as he orchestrated the piano pieces in the collection known as Iberia by Isaac Albéniz. And we now have the opportunity of hearing one of those pieces. So it's called El Puerto, piano music by Albéniz, orchestrated by Enrique Arbós, and now conducted by Arbós, 1928 recording with the Madrid Symphony.

1928 recording with Enrique Arbós conducting his own arrangement of El Puerto by Isaac Albéniz. This is called The Dance from Burgos in Spain. Joaquín Nin Culmel wrote it, and it's played by Edmund Battersby.

A Dance from Burgos, just north of Madrid. Joaquin Culmel wrote that, and Edmund Battersby played it. This is Discover Classical. 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We continue with Spanish music, sort of. The composer here was living in Spain when he wrote this, and it's for the Spanish instrument, the guitar. Luigi Boccherini wrote this guitar quintet. It's the number 5, and it's played by Pepe Romero and members of the Academy of St. Martin in the Fields Chamber Ensemble.

One of the many, many chamber works, and specifically several guitar quintets by the Italian-born but Spanish-based composer Luigi Boccherini. That's why he used the guitar so much, sort of the Spanish national instrument. That was the fifth quintet in D. Pepe Romero was joined by members of the Academy of St. Martin in the Fields Chamber Ensemble. Here's a song by his contemporary, Joseph Haydn.

Judith Nelson and Elaine Thornburg with a song by Haydn, Piercing Eyes. This is listener-supported Discover Classical, 88.1 WDPR Dayton, 89.1 WUSO Springfield, 89.9 WDPG Greenville, and at discoverclassical.org. I'm Peter Van de Graaff. What I'm going to do here for a little while is bring you some early French music, including a suite written by King Louis XIII of France. First, though, this by Toineau Arbeau. It's called The Buffoons.

That music from 1589 France by Toineau Arbaud. And it was a dance called Les Bouffons, the Buffoons. Performance by the Philadelphia Renaissance Wind Band, Joan Kimball, the director. We're going to hear some more early French dance music. Peter Van de Graaff here. Our music is by a king of France who ruled in the early 17th century, King Louis XIII, 1601 to 1643, his dates. This is a ballet by King Louis XIII, the Ballet of the Blackbird, de la Merlaison. This is a performance by the Ancient Instrumental Ensemble of Paris, directed by Roger Cotte.

Roger Cotten, the Paris Instrumental Ensemble, with music composed by a king of France. Yes, Louis XIII, 1601 to 1643, his dates, and that is the Ballet of the Blackbird. Now, here's some music by Francis Poulenc, but which is based on a music by a man who was a court musician to kings of France in the previous century, the 16th century. His name is Claude Gervaise, and Francis Poulenc updated a number of dances by Gervaise into the Suite Française, French Suite. We're going to hear that now with the London Wind Orchestra, conducted by Dennis Wick.

London Wind Orchestra, Dennis Wick conducting music by Francis Poulenc, but based on some early French music. Claude Gervais of the 16th century wrote those dances originally, and then they were updated by Poulenc. A bit of Poulenc children's music from Babar the Elephant.

0: Babar and Celeste from Babar the Elephant by Francis Poulenc, as recorded by Christopher O'Reilly. 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We're going to hear a very famous children's work now by Sergei Prokofiev. Yes, Peter and the Wolf. A recording which takes us way back to July 1941. One of my own favorite actors, Basil Rathbone, is the narrator here, with Leopold Stokowski conducting an orchestra. Prokofiev's Peter and the Wolf.
1: My dear children, young and old, each character of this tale is represented by an instrument in the orchestra, the bird by a flute,

The Cat by a Clarinet in a Low Register. The Grandfather by a Bassoon. The Wolf by Horns. Peter by the String Instruments.

The Shooting of the Hunters by Kettledrums. 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Early one morning, Peter opened the gate and went out into the big green meadow.

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She was glad that Peter had not closed the gate and decided to have a nice swim in the deep pond in the meadow.

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He flew down, settled himself in the grass beside the duck, and shrugged his shoulders. "What kind of a bird are you if you can't fly?" said he. To which the duck replied, "What kind of a bird are you if you can't swim?" and dived into the pond.

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So stealthily she crept toward him on her velvet paws.

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Cat crawled round and round the tree and thought, I wonder if it's worth climbing up so high. By the time I get there, the bird will have flown away. All at once, Grandpapa came out. He was angry because Peter had gone to the meadow. The meadow is a dangerous place, he cried. 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What would you do then?

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He was getting nearer and nearer, catching up with her. And suddenly he caught her, and with one gulp, swallowed her.

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Presently, he ran into the house, found a strong rope, hurried back, and climbed up the high stone wall. One of the branches of a tree around which the wolf was pacing stretched out over this wall. Grabbing hold of the branch, Peter climbed up into the tree. Peter said to the bird, "Fly down and circle around the wolf's head, will you? Only take care that he doesn't catch you."

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But the bird was much too clever, and the wolf simply couldn't do a thing about it. Meanwhile, Peter had made a loop in the rope, and carefully letting it down,

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Following the wolf's trail and shooting as they came.

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The bird and I have already caught the wolf. Just help us take him to the zoo, will you?"

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Grandpapa shook his head. This is all very well, but what if Peter had not caught the wolf? What then?

And if you listen very carefully, you can hear the duck quacking away inside the wolf, because in his haste, the wolf had swallowed her alive.

Fans of old movies certainly recognize the voice of the narrator, Basil Rathbone. With Leopold Stokowski conducting an orchestra assembled for the recording session. The recording session was 1941. That, of course, Sergei Prokofiev's music and his telling of Peter and the Wolf. This is also some children's music by Sergei Prokofiev. It's from A Summer Day Suite. We'll hear a little waltz performed by the San Diego Chamber Orchestra, directed by Donald Barra.

Sergei Prokofiev composed that originally as a piano piece and then orchestrated it into part of his suite for orchestra called A Summer Day, children's music originally. Donald Barra conducted there the San Diego Chamber Orchestra. This is listener-supported Discover Classical, 88.1 WDPR Dayton, 89.1 WUSO Springfield, 89.9 WDPG Greenville, and at discoverclassical.org. My name is Peter Van de Graaff. I'd like to present to you some music which is inspired by the legend of Prometheus. We're going to begin with a song, a text actually by Goethe, a song called Prometheus by Hugo Wolf. This is Dietrich Henschel with the Berlin German Symphony led by Kent Nagano.

First of a few pieces, which we'll be hearing about Prometheus. That a text by Goethe and a setting by Hugo Wolf, orchestrated by him as well. Dietrich Henschel with the Berlin German Symphony. The story of Prometheus from Greek legend, who called down fire from heaven, gave it to mankind, and for this he was chained to a rock by the gods, who caused his liver to be torn out by vultures. And we're going to listen to a couple of pieces now, actually. Two symphonic poems. One is by Franz Liszt. We'll hear that in just a little bit. This is a symphonic poem or a concert overture called Prometheus Bound by Carl Goldmark. This focuses on the part where his liver is torn out by vultures. Try not to think of that. Philharmonia Orchestra performing here, Yondani Butt, the conductor. Music of Carl Goldmark.

musically telling the dramatic tale of Prometheus, who has called down fire from the gods, given it to humanity, and for this is punished by being chained to a rock by the gods and his liver being torn out by vultures. Prometheus Bound, a symphonic poem or concert overture by Carl Goldmark, Philharmonia Orchestra, conducted by Yondani Butt. Now, Franz Liszt wrote a symphonic poem on the exact same subject just a few years earlier than that. It's said that that piece we just heard is inspired by the Liszt symphonic poem. Let's hear the Liszt now, however, in Liszt's own transcription for two pianos. Here's his Prometheus, played by the sisters Georgia and Louise Mengos.

Two sisters, Georgia and Louise Mengos, performed that transcription made by Liszt himself of his own symphonic poem called Prometheus. Now a dance by Beethoven.

Berlin Chamber Orchestra and a peasant dance by Beethoven, a Lentler, it's called. This is Discover Classical. 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I'm going to now hear some music by Joseph Haydn and a horn concerto he wrote. It's for horn and also two oboes and strings. A period instrument performance here by Op Koster. He's playing on the natural valveless horn with a group called L'Archibudelli.

You may have noticed an unusual sound to that solo horn instrument. It's a natural horn, a valveless horn. So the notes are changed by the lip pressure changes and also the pressure of the hand in the bell of the horn. Op Koster performing on a natural horn with Larky Budelli, and that's the D major concerto by Joseph Haydn. Here's an interesting work. It's by a British composer named Howard Goodall. It's called Ecce Homo, Behold the Man. And you might be surprised to recognize this music because I'm not sure if it was written as the theme for, but it was used as the theme for the Mr. Bean TV series. This is the choir of Christ Church Cathedral, Oxford.

Yes, the theme from the Mr. Bean TV series, Ecce Homo, Behold the Man, by Howard Goodall, Stephen Darlington conducted. This is listener-supported Discover Classical, 88.1 WDPR Dayton, 89.1 WUSO Springfield, 89.9 WDPG Greenville, and at discoverclassical.org. Good to be with you. Peter Van de Graaff here. And it was recently recommended to me by a friend that I had to hear the recording you're going to hear in just a few minutes. I haven't heard it yet, so we'll be experiencing it together. Annie Fischer is the pianist, Beethoven's Appassionata Sonata. So we'll get to that, as I say, in just a moment or two. First, something by one of the great child prodigies of music history. The composer of this wrote it when he was 11 years old, and it holds the record still as being he being the youngest composer to have ever had a work performed at the Proms concert series in London. He was 15 when this was performed there. The composer's name is Erich Wolfgang Korngold, and this very early music of his, the Prelude and Serenade from The Snowman, Caspar Richter and the Linz Bruckner Orchestra.

Very difficult to imagine an 11-year-old writing that music, but that's the case. 1908 music by Erich Wolfgang Korngold, the Prelude and Serenade from a collection of pieces originally for piano but orchestrated by the composer at the same time, called Der Schneemann, the Snowman. That was the Linz Bruckner Orchestra, and the conductor was Kaspar Richter. A music-loving friend of mine put this CD in my hand and said, you have to hear this performance. And I haven't yet, so we're going to experience this together. But I hope you'll stay with me for it. I'm Peter van de Graaff, by the way, and we're going to listen here to Annie Fischer, piano, playing music by Beethoven, the famous Opus 57 piano sonata in F minor, known as the Appassionata.

That was Annie Fischer at the piano, performing music by Beethoven. His piano sonata in F minor, opus 57, is known as the Appassionata Sonata. Just a moment or two, hope you'll stay tuned. We're going to listen to a suite from an opera by Zoltán Kodály called Hari János. And a little fanfare right now, dating from World War II. It's by Morten Gould. It's called Fanfare for Freedom. And our performance is with the London Philharmonic Orchestra, directed by George Mester.

Morgan Gould's Fanfare for Freedom, performed by the London Philharmonic Orchestra, directed by George Mester. 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In Hungarian folklore, it's said that if you sneeze before you say something, then what you're about to say is not true. Well, Zoltán Kodály chose to open his fairy tale opera, Hári János, with an orchestral sneeze. And you'll hear it. It's very vivid. And that opens the suite, which we're going to hear, to this opera. The opera's not performed much, but the suite is very often performed. Baltimore Symphony, directed by Sergio Comisiona.

That's a suite from Harianos by Zoltan Kodály, Baltimore Symphony, Sergio Comisiona. This also is from Kodály's Harianos.

0: That's called The Jewish Family, and it comes from Hari Janos by Zoltán Kodály, a single member of the Budapest Festival Orchestra, unnamed here. 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
1: Love conquers all, or does it? Mozart's The Marriage of Figaro is a sharp-edged comedy that's simultaneously a battle of the sexes and the classes. I'm Lisa Flynn. We're at London's Royal Albert Hall for Mozart's comic masterpiece, The Marriage of Figaro. Riccardo Minazzi leads the cast and the orchestra of the Age of Enlightenment. I hope you'll be listening.
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0: Well, a Mozart piano concerto comes your way in just about 6 minutes or so. It will be the 15th concerto. Hope you'll stay tuned for that. Beyond that, some American music. Right now we have a Prelude and Fugue for solo violin by Max Reger, played by Mateja Marinković.

Mateja Marinković violin performing music from the early 20th century, but inspired by the solo music of Johann Sebastian Bach. That is the Prelude and Fugue number 2 by Max Reger. Mozart, we have a piano concerto of his to hear right now. Pierre-Laurent Aimard, both pianist and director of the Chamber Orchestra of Europe. We hear the concerto number 15 in B-flat.

That's music by Mozart, one of his many piano concertos. We heard Pierre-Laurent Aimard as both pianist and conductor, leading the Chamber Orchestra of Europe. Concerto number 15 in B-flat, and I know that pianists often know the Mozart concertos by their Kirchhoff number. That's the K450. Now it's on to American music. We're going to actually go out west for a couple of pieces. Buckaroo and the Rodeo. So Suite from the Rodeo Ballet of Aaron Copland. But first, this from the East. An Old Garden from New England Idylls by Edward McDowell.

James Barbagallo, the pianist, and Old Garden, that's the first of the New England Idylls, of which there are 12, by Edward McDowell. This is Discover Classical. 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Music inspired by the Old West, and we first have this called Buckaroo. It's part of the Western Suite by Elie Siegmeister. And here's what the composer says about this piece. A buckaroo is just a cowboy, but perhaps he's been off on a spree and comes back to camp strutting and staggering, whistling the buffalo skinners, trying to sing the sentimental Lone Prairie, but getting bogged down each time. That's what's depicted here musically, as we listen now to the Utah Symphony, directed by Maurice Abravanel, Buckaroo by Elie Siegmeister.

That was the Utah Symphony, directed by Maurice Bravenel. What we heard was a portion of the Western Suite by Elie Siegmeister. That's called Buckaroo, and it leads us very nicely into our next American composition, also inspired by the old American West. Four dance episodes from Rodeo, and the first of these four is actually called Buckaroo Holiday, followed by Chorale Nocturne, Saturday Night Waltz, and finally Hoedown. It's music from 1942 here, by Aaron Copland, has been recorded by the Buffalo Philharmonic Orchestra. The conductor is Joanne Folletta.

a suite called Four Dance Episodes from one of a couple of Western-inspired ballets by American composer Aaron Copland. We heard the dance episodes from Rodeo, dating from 1942, ending with that very famous hoedown, the Buffalo Philharmonic Orchestra, conducted by Joanne Folletta. By the way, the other ballet inspired by the Old West is Billy the Kid from around the same time. A little more American music. It's called At an Old Trysting Place, and it's the third of the Woodland Sketches by Edward McDowell. James Barbagallo, piano.

0: at an old trysting place from a collection of 10 miniatures for piano by Edward McDowell called Woodland Sketches. The pianist was James Barbagallo.
1: 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Good morning, I'm Sammy Griffith, and thanks for joining me here this Saturday. We'll begin this hour of music with a suite written by Erich Wolfgang Korngold. He was a very successful composer in the early 20th century, and later became very well known in Hollywood circles for his film scores. His opera Die Todstadt was one of his most famous and successful, and he followed it with incidental music for a production of Shakespeare's Much Ado About Nothing. Even before the production was mounted, however, Korngold had compiled a concert suite and performed it at a symphony concert about 4 months before the theater production. The orchestral suite consists of 4 movements called The Maiden in the Bridal Chamber, followed by The March of the Watch, an intermezzo, and the concluding Masquerade, a hornpipe. This performance of the Much Ado About Nothing suite, Opus 11 by the London Symphony, conducted by Andre Previn.

You heard Eric Korngold's Much Ado About Nothing Suite, that performance by the London Symphony, conducted by Andre Previn. Thank you to Hank Cates for adopting that recording from our library here at Discover Classical, Dayton's only 24-hour classical music station. 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Up next, music by Johann Sebastian Bach. This is from a group of works known as the Brandenburg Concertos, one of his most well-known works today, although they were never performed in Bach's lifetime. He wrote them as a sort of a job interview for the Margrave of Brandenburg, who had expressed interest in Bach's writing. However, probably due to the scoring of the concerti, the Margrave never had them performed, never heard the works, and never contacted Bach again. About 150 years later, they were rediscovered and are now some of Bach's most well-known works. This Brandenburg Concerto No. 3 uses 9 solo strings, a group of 3 each, violins, violas, and cellos, and each group presents a particular figure in the concerto. We'll hear a performance of Bach's Brandenburg Concerto in G major by the Lind Consort, led by Hans Martin Lind.

0: Hans Martin Lind led the Lind Consort in that performance of Johann Sebastian Bach's Brandenburg Concerto in G major, the third of six. Thank you to Nancy Wilna for adopting that recording from our library here at listener-supported Discover Classical. I'm Sammy Griffith, and thanks for joining me this morning.
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0: Tomas Netopiela, the Czech Philharmonic, and that performance of Antonín Dvořák's Legend in B-flat minor, Opus 59, number 10. I'm Sammy Griffith. Thanks for joining me this morning here at Discover Classical, the Miami Valley's home for classical music. Coming up in the next hour, music by Giovanni Gabrielli, as well as Ellen Tafe-Zwillich and Tchaikovsky's Fourth Symphony.
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0: We'll close this hour with an uncollected commission. This is music by Mozart, his second piano quartet. He was originally commissioned by the publisher, Hofmeister, to do three piano quartets in 1785, but after he turned in the first one, the publisher thought that it was too difficult and the public would not buy it. However, Mozart went ahead and wrote a second quartet anyway. We'll hear a performance of the piano quartet in E-flat major by pianist Emmanuel Ax, violinist Isaac Stern, violist Jamie Laredo, and cellist Yo-Yo Ma.

That was Mozart's Piano Quartet in E-flat major, performed by Emmanuel Ax, Isaac Stern, Jamie Laredo, and Yo-Yo Ma. Thank you to Judge Daniel Garris for adopting that recording from our library here at Discover Classical, 88.1 WDPR Dayton, 89.1 WUSO Springfield, 89.9 WDPG Greenville, and streaming online at discoverclassical.org. Good morning, I'm Sammy Griffith. Thanks for joining me this Saturday. We'll begin this hour with music by Italian composer Giovanni Gabrielli. This is his canzona, or song, in 12 parts. We'll hear a performance by the Gabrielli Players, led by Paul McCreesh.

0: Paul McCreesh led the Gabrielli players in that performance of Giovanni Gabrielli's Canzona in 12 parts. Thank you to Frank and Diane Gentner for adopting that recording from our library here at Discover Classical, Dayton's only 24-hour classical music station.
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0: Up next, music by American composer Ellen Tafe Zwelick. She was the first American woman to receive the Pulitzer Prize for Music in 1983 for her Symphony No. 1. The following year, she wrote a work for orchestra commissioned by the Indianapolis Symphony. This is the Celebration, performed by the Indianapolis Symphony, conducted by John Nelson.

That was Ellen Tafes Willock's Celebration, performed by the Indianapolis Symphony under the direction of John Nelson, to whom the work was dedicated. Tchaikovsky wrote his Fourth Symphony in the late 1870s. It opens very famously with a motive that he called the kernel, the quintessence, the chief thought of the whole symphony. And that motive represented fate. This was a conscious imitation of Beethoven's Fifth Symphony. We'll hear a performance of Tchaikovsky's Symphony No. 4 in F minor by the Royal Philharmonic Orchestra, conducted by Daniel Gotti.

Daniel Gotti led the Royal Philharmonic Orchestra in that performance of Tchaikovsky's Symphony No. 4 in F minor. You're listening to Discover Classical, the Miami Valley's home for classical music. I'm Sammy Griffith, and thanks for joining me this Saturday. Coming up in the next hour, stay tuned for music by Edward Elgar, as well as Francois Couperin and Aaron Copland. We'll close this hour with a bagatelle written by Beethoven. This is one from a set of six bagatelles, Opus 126, that he published in 1824 and dedicated to his brother Nicholas. Beethoven wrote to his publisher that these bagatelles are probably the best I've written. We'll hear a performance of the bagatelle No. 1 in G major by pianist Daniel Blumenthal.

Daniel Blumenthal performed Beethoven's Bagatelle in G major, Opus 126, number 1. Thank you to Chuck Lyas for adopting that recording from our library here at Discover Classical, 88.1 WDPR Dayton, 89.1 WUSO Springfield, 89.9 WDPG Greenville, and streaming online at discoverclassical.org. I'm Sammy Griffith, and thanks for joining me this morning. Farewell the neighing steed and the shrill trump, the soul-stirring drum, the ear-piercing fife, the royal banner in all quality, pride, pomp, and circumstance of glorious war. That verse from Shakespeare's Othello is the inspiration for what Elgar called a series of marches that he wrote in the early 1900s, the Pomp and Circumstance Marches. We'll hear a performance of the Pomp and Circumstance March No. 2, by the English String Orchestra, led by William Boughton.

0: William Botton led the English String Orchestra in that performance of Edward Elgar's Pomp and Circumstance March in A minor, Opus 39, number 2. 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
0: Up next, music by François Couperin, one of the earliest French composers to have a significant influence on music of the Baroque era, particularly the dance suite. Couperin was famous for his orders, or suites of dances. We'll hear music from a very large-scale work that he wrote in four orders, or four sets, entitled The Nations. It's a work that he composed over a period of 35 years. We'll hear music from the third order, entitled L'Impérial, or the Holy Roman Empire. This performance by the ensemble Musica Ad Rhenum, led by flutist Jed Wentz.

0: Flutist Jed Wentz led the Musica Ad Rainum in that performance of Francois Couperin's The Empire, the third suite from The Nations. Thank you to the Datko family for adopting that recording from our library here at listener-supported Discover Classical. I'm Sammy Griffith, and it's a pleasure to be with you this morning.
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0: Coming up in just a few minutes, we'll hear music by Luigi Cherubini. But first, the Our Town Suite, written by American composer Aaron Copland, based on Thornton Wilder's play Our Town, which was developed into a film in 1940. This is the Our Town Suite, performed by the London Symphony, led by the composer.

Aaron Copland led the London Symphony in that performance of his Our Town Suite. 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

Neville Mariner led the Academy of St. Martin in the Fields in that performance of Luigi Cherubini's Concert Overture. 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Good morning, I'm Sammy Griffith. Thanks for joining me this Saturday. We'll begin this hour with music by Georg Philipp Telemann, a German composer just a few years older than Johann Sebastian Bach, and at the time very much more well-known and even better paid. Telemann was a prolific composer, writing over 3,000 works in his lifetime. We'll hear a trio in G minor, this performance by The Public Music.

That was Georg Philipp Telemann's Trio in G Minor, performed by the Public Music. I'm Sammy Griffith, and it's a pleasure to be with you this morning here at Discover Classical, Dayton's only 24-hour classical music station. 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In 1880, Johannes Brahms was notified that he would be awarded an honorary doctorate. Initially intending to write just a thank you note for the award, Brahms was later convinced by the conductor who had nominated him for the degree that a larger gesture was in order. The conductor suggested a symphony. However, Brahms, with a little bit more humor in mind, wrote a potpourri of student drinking songs and called it the Academic Overture. We'll hear a performance by the Gewandhaus Orchestra led by Herbert Blomstedt.

0: Herbert Blomstedt led the Gewandhaus Orchestra in that performance of Johannes Brahms' Academic Festival Overture. I'm Sammy Griffith, and it's a pleasure to be with you this Saturday morning here at listener-supported Discover Classical.
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0: Our next work is a piece written by American composer Mason Bates, born in 1977. He has degrees in both English literature and music composition, having studied with John Corigliano, David Del Tredici, and Samuel Adler. Bates is both a national and international prize-winning composer, having won the 2004 Rome Prize, as well as a Guggenheim Fellowship and a Grammy for the Best Opera Recording, among other awards. Bates is currently the first composer in residence in the Kennedy Center. In 2022, he was commissioned by the Philadelphia Orchestra and San Francisco Symphony for a piano concerto for Daniel Trifonov. We'll hear a performance of that piano concerto by pianist Daniel Trifonov with the Philadelphia Orchestra, led by Yannick Nezet-Sagan.

Daniel Trifonov performed with the Philadelphia Orchestra, led by Yannick Nezet-Sagan, the piano concerto written by Mason Bates for Daniel Trifonov. 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Woodland Cemetery, beautiful, timeless, and still available. Our last work this hour is an overture written by Domenico Cimarosa. He was a composer from the late Baroque era that was very successful and well known for his operas during his lifetime. We'll hear the overture to Artaxerxes, this performance by the Toronto Chamber Orchestra, led by Kevin Mallon.

0: Kevin Mallon led the Toronto Chamber Orchestra in that performance of Domenico Cimarosa's Artaxerxes Overture. Thank you to Father Larry Hemmelgarn for adopting that recording from our library here at Discover Classical. I'm Sammy Griffith, and it's been a pleasure to be with you this Saturday morning. I'll be back with you again this evening at 11 p.m. for a little night music. Up next, stay tuned for Live and Local. 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
1: Pianist Awa Dodgen Pratt joins the Dayton Philharmonic Orchestra and Chorus for a performance titled At the Still Point. Then, the Dayton Opera Artists in Residence join the orchestra and chorus for Mozart's Requiem in D minor. I'm Brian Stambaugh. This is Live and Local on Discover Classical. Performance took place May 2, 2026 at the Schuster Center's Wind Supply Theater and is the fifth Masterworks concert of the 2025-26 season. The first half of today's concert, titled At the Still Point, features two recently commissioned works for Awa Dodgen Pratt, the renowned pianist and recently appointed artistic director of the Dayton-based Miami Valley Symphony Orchestra. In 2018, while reading T.S. Eliot's four quartets, specifically the first stanza of the opening poem Burnt Norton, Pratt was struck by how closely Eliot's description of time's abstract nature mirrored that of music. He teamed with producer and friend Mark Rabideau and quickly began devising plans for an album in which its composers would match wits with Eliot. The resultant album, 2023 Still Point, which Pratt recorded with New York-based avant-garde vocal ensemble Roomful of Teeth and Boston-based chamber group A Far Cry, is a compelling work of modernist classical music in dialogue with a classic modernist text. The concert's opening work, Still Point Code, by American composer Paolo Prestini, takes inspiration from lines in the second stanza of Burnt Norton, and from Eliot's relationship with Emily Hale, with whom he corresponded for a great deal of his life, despite his affections going unrequited. The piece aims to embody, in Prestini's words, the idea of a frozen moment in time, of the feeling of being in love, how love dances in those moments in frenzied freedom, and how, in retrospect, it allows for great moments of self-clarity. This is Still Point Code, composed by Paolo Prestini, performed by pianist Awa Dodgen Pratt, with the Dayton Philharmonic Orchestra and Chorus, under the direction of Kataro Hirata.

Pianist Awa Dodgen Pratt was accompanied by the Dayton Philharmonic Orchestra and Chorus in that performance of Still Point Code by Paola Prestini. The performance was conducted by Kataro Harada. Jesse Montgomery, composer of the next piece, Rounds, draws inspiration from the aforementioned lines of Burnt Norton's second stanza, but also takes insight from two distinct natural systems of design: the redundant architecture of fractal patterns found in living phenomena and systems of biological interdependency. In Rounds, Montgomery seeks to process with music that which Eliot processed with language, which is, in her words, the understanding of interconnectedness that requires we slow down, listen, and observe both the effect and opposite effect caused by every single action and moment. This piece won the 2024 Grammy for Best Contemporary Musical Composition. Pianist Awa Dodgen Pratt and the Dayton Philharmonic Orchestra, led by Kataro Harada, will now perform Rounds by Jesse Montgomery.

The Dayton Philharmonic Orchestra, led by Kataro Harada, accompanied pianist Aladajan Pratt as he played Rounds by American composer Jesse Montgomery.

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I'm Brian Stambaugh. We continue the DPAA Masterworks Concert that took place May 2, 2026 at the Schuster Center's Wind Supply Theater. In mid-July 1791, Count Franz von Walsig anonymously commissioned Mozart to write a Requiem Mass to commemorate his wife Anna's death on Valentine's Day earlier that year. Unfortunately, its completion was interrupted by Mozart's own death a mere 5 months later on December 5th. Mozart's widow first recruited her husband's friend Josef Eibler to complete the work. When he returned the manuscript incomplete, she recruited Franz Süssmayr, whose version is the most widely known. The lore shrouding the Requiem's composition is perhaps better known than the work itself. The myth that Antonio Salieri both commissioned and completed the piece, implicating himself in Mozart's death, was born almost as soon as Mozart died, serving as the basis for Alexander Pushkin's 1830 play Mozart and Salieri, which inspired Rimsky-Korsakov's 1897 opera of the same name, and later Peter Schaeffer's 1979 play Amadeus. But the muddying of details surrounding Mozart's final days is traceable directly to his widow, Constanze. Her contradictory and sometimes false claims appear in contemporary accounts published by several biographers. 230 years on from its completion, the Süssmayr version can still wring tremendous depth of emotion from its audience. And that is not a myth. Kitaro Harada leads the Dayton Philharmonic Orchestra and Chorus, joined by the Dayton Opera Artists in Residence, as they perform Mozart's final work, Requiem in D minor.

0: The Dayton Philharmonic Orchestra and Chorus were joined by soprano Malone Blyke, mezzo-soprano Isabel Randall, tenor Aaron Hill, and baritone Evan Fleming for Mozart's Requiem in D minor, conducted by Kataro Harada. That concludes the May 2, 2026 Dayton Philharmonic Masterworks performance at the Wind Supply Theater inside the Schuster Center. Tune in next week for a broadcast of the final Dayton Philharmonic Masterworks concert of the 2025-26 season. Violinist Charles Yang joins the DPO for an electrifying performance of his signature violin concerto, For a Younger Self, written by the award-winning film and television composer Chris Bowers, followed by a rousing performance of Mahler's Fifth Symphony. Today's musical performance was recorded and mastered by Austin Jaquith. I'm Brian Stambaugh. 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
2: Dayton area poet and professor Herbert Woodward Martin passed away this week at the age of 92. And here's a recording he made with the Dayton Philharmonic and conductor Neil Gittleman of the Symphony No. 1, the Afro-American Symphony by William Grant Still, as Herbert Woodward Martin reads the poetry of Paul Laurence Dunbar.
3: 'Twill the night is past. All the night long, 'twill the moon goes down, loving I set at her feet. Then for the long journey back from the town, hard, but the dreams make it sweet. All the night long, 'twill the break of day, dreaming again in my sleep, Mandy comes driving my sorrows away, asking me, what for you weep? All the day long, 'twill the sun goes down, smiling I bend to my hoe, for though the weather gets nasty and frown, one place I know I can go all my life long. 'Twill the night has passed, let the work come as it will, so that I find you, my honey, at last, somewhere just over the hill.

When I gets home, it's mighty tiresome laying round this sorrow-laden earthly ground, and oftentimes I thinks I, 'twould be a sweet thing just to die and go long home. Home, where the friends I loved'll say, "We've waited for you for many a day. 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Now you's at home." When I gets home some blessed day, I's loused to throw my cares away, and up and down the shiny streets go singing soft and low and sweet when I gets home. I wish the day was near at hand. I's tired of this grieving land. I's tired of the lonely years. I want to just dry up my tears and go long home. Oh, master, won't you send the call? My friends is there, my hope, my all. I's waiting where the road is rough. I want to hear you say, "Enough, old man, come home."

An antebellum sermon. We is gathered here, my brothers and sisters, in this howling wilderness, for to speak some words of comfort to each other in distress. And we chooses for our subject, this we will splain it by and by. And the Lord said, Moses, Moses. And the man said, Here am I. Now old Pharaoh down in Egypt, he was the worst man ever born, and he had the Hebrew children down there working in his corn. But the Lord got tired of his fooling, says he, I will let him know. Look here, Moses, go tell Pharaoh for to let them children go. And if he refuses to do it, I will make him rue the how, for I will empty down on Egypt all the vials of my power. Yes, he did, and Pharaoh's army wasn't worth half a dime, for the Lord will help his children, and you can trust him every time. And your enemies may sail you in the back and in the front, but the Lord is all around you for to bear the battle's brunt. And they can forge your chains and shackles from the mountains to the seas, but the Lord will send some Moses for to set his children free. And the land shall hear his thunder like a blast from Gabriel's horn, for the Lord of hosts is mighty when he girds his armor on. But for fear someone mistakes me, I will pause right here to say that I'm still preaching ancient, and I ain't talking about today. But I'll tell you, fellow Christians, things will happen mighty strange. Now the Lord done this for Israel, and his ways don't never change. And the love he showed to Israel wasn't all on Israel spent. Now don't you run and tell your masters that I's a preaching discontent, 'cause I isn't. As a judging Bible people by their acts, as giving you the scripture, and as handing you the facts. Cause old Pharaoh believed in slavery, but the Lord, he let him see that the people he put breath in, every mother's son was free. And there's others think like Pharaoh, but they call the scripture liar, for the Bible says that a servant is a worthy of his hire. And you can't get round or through that. And you can't get over it. For whatever place you get in, this here Bible too will fit in. So you see, the Lord's intention ever since the world began was that his almighty freedom should belong to every man. But I think it would be better if I paused again to say that I'm talking about our freedom in a Bibleistic way. But the Moses is a-coming, and he's coming sure and fast. We can hear his feet a-trumpet, and we can hear that trumpet blast. But I want to warn you people, don't you get too briggity. Don't you get to bragging about these things. You just wait and see. But when the Moses with his power comes and sets us children free, we will praise our gracious master that has given us liberty. And we will shout our hallelujahs on that mighty reckoning day when we is recognized as citizens. Children, let us pray.

Ode to Ethiopia. O mother race, to thee I bring this pledge of faith unwavering, this tribute to thy glory. I know the pangs which thou didst feel when slavery crushed thee with its heel, with thy dear blood all gory. Sad days were those, ah, sad indeed, but through the land the fruitful seed of better times was growing. The plant of freedom upward sprung and spread its leaves so fresh and young. Its blossoms now are blowing. On every hand in this fair land, proud Ethiop swarthy children stand beside their fairer neighbor. The forests flee before their stroke. Their hammers ring, their forges smoke. They stir in honest labor. They tread the fields where honor calls. Their voices sound through senate halls in majesty and power. To right they cling, the hymns they sing up to the skies in beauty ring, and bolder grow each hour. Be proud, my race, in mind and soul. Thy name is writ on glory's scroll in characters of fire. High mid the clouds of fame's bright sky, thy banner's blazon folds now fly, and truth shall lift them higher. Thou hast the right to noble pride, whose spotless robes were purified by blood's severe baptism. Upon thy brow the cross was laid, and labor's painful sweat beads made a consecrating chrism. No other race, or white or black, when bound as thou wert to the rack, so seldom stooped to grieving. No other race, when free again, forgot the past and proved them men, so noble in forgiving. Go on and up, our souls and eyes shall follow thy continuous rise. Our ears shall list thy story from bards who from thy roots shall spring and proudly tune their lyres to sing of Ethiopia's glory.

In honor of Dayton area poet and professor Herbert Woodward Martin, we heard the Symphony No. 1, the Afro-American Symphony by William Grant Still, Neil Gittleman conducting the Dayton Philharmonic, with poetry by another Dayton area poet, Paul Lawrence Dunbar, as read by Herbert Woodward Martin.

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1: Love conquers all, or does it? Mozart's The Marriage of Figaro is a sharp-edged comedy that's simultaneously a battle of the sexes and the classes. I'm Lisa Flynn. We're at London's Royal Albert Hall for Mozart's comic masterpiece, The Marriage of Figaro. Riccardo Minazzi leads the cast and the orchestra of the Age of Enlightenment. I hope you'll be listening.
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3: This is the Composer's Datebook for July 25th. I'm John Burge. On today's date in 1976, an unusual opera premiered at the Théâtre Municipal in Avignon. It ran for 5 hours with no breaks between acts. The audience was invited to wander in and out as it pleased. The libretto consisted of numbers, solfège syllables, do, re, mi, and some cryptic poems written by a pupil at what was then called a school for disturbed children. Even the title of this new opera, Einstein on the Beach, was unusual, suggesting something at once serious and surreal. In the opera, a violinist, dressed up like Albert Einstein, wanders in and out of some scenes, a reference to the fact that in real life, the famous physicist was also a talented amateur violinist. Einstein on the Beach was a collaboration between two Americans, composer Philip Glass and set designer Robert Wilson. It made the rounds in Europe, attracted a great deal of attention, and came to New York in November of 1976 for two sold-out performances at the Metropolitan Opera with Glass and his ensemble. Its music was even referenced as a kind of in-joke during a famous TV commercial in which Einstein debates the merits of Coke versus Pepsi. For the record, Einstein chooses Pepsi, but it's all relative. Composer's Datebook is produced by APM, American Public Media, in conjunction with the American Composers Forum, reminding you that all music was once new.

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My name is Aaron Mood, here with you until 6 o'clock today. 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Werner Haas was a leading German pianist of the 20th century. He was known particularly for his interpretation of early 20th century piano literature. And we'll hear an example of that today, a mid-century recording of Haas performing Debussy's Pour le Piano.

0: Claude Debussy's Pour le Piano, performed by Werner Haas. That recording from the mid-20th century was adopted from our library thanks to Susan Briggs. That was this week's retro recording, heard every Saturday at 12:03 here on Discover Classical 88.1, 89.1, and 89.9 with support from America's Packard Museum. Good afternoon. My name is Aaron Mood. Happy to be here with you. Stay tuned at the top of the 1 o'clock hour for Opera House and the Glyndebourne Festival Opera's production of Mozart's The Marriage of Figaro.
1: Love conquers all, or does it? Mozart's The Marriage of Figaro is a sharp-edged comedy that's simultaneously a battle of the sexes and the classes. I'm Lisa Flynn. We're at London's Royal Albert Hall for Mozart's comic masterpiece, The Marriage of Figaro. Riccardo Minazzi leads the cast and the orchestra of the Age of Enlightenment. I hope you'll be listening.
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0: We continue right now with music by Claude Debussy, one of his famous Four Seasons Concerti. We'll hear his interpretation of Autumn in the Autumn Concerto in F Major, performed by violinist Francisco Fulana, and Apollo's Fire, led by Jeanette Sorel.

Francisco Folana joined Apollo's Fire under the direction of Jeanette Sorel in that performance of Antonio Vivaldi's Autumn Concerto in F Major from the Four Seasons RV 293. 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Details at downtowndayton.org. My name is Aaron Mood. Happy to be here with you on Saturday afternoons. Music by Camille Sasson for oboe and piano coming up later this hour. But right now, a set of variations on the well-known tune Folia d'Espagna by Antonio Salieri. This performance by the London Mozart Players, led by Matthias Bommert.

0: Antonio Salieri's Variations on Folia di Spagna. Matthias Baumert led that performance of the London Mozart Players. Thank you to Susan Harker for adopting that recording from our library here at Discover Classical 88.1, 89.1, and 89.9.
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0: My name is Aaron Mood. Stay tuned at the top of the hour for The Marriage of Figaro. We end the noon hour with music by Camille Saint-Saëns that he wrote in the final year of his life. He was attempting to write solo works for instruments that he thought were neglected in the repertoire. Yeah, that includes the oboe. This is Camille Saint-Saëns' Oboe Sonata, performed by oboist Alex Klein and pianist Philip Busch.

Camille Saint-Saëns' Oboe Sonata Opus 166, written in the same year that he died. That performance by soloist Alex Klein and Philip Bush. Thank you to Bill and Susan Sibbing for adopting that recording from our library. 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

Love conquers all, or does it? The Marriage of Figaro is a sharp-edged comedy that's simultaneously a battle of the sexes and the classes. Hello, I'm Lisa Flynn. We're at London's Royal Albert Hall for Wolfgang Amadeus Mozart's beloved comic masterpiece, The Marriage of Figaro. The cast and the orchestra of the Age of Enlightenment are conducted by Riccardo Minazzi in a production presented by the Glyndebourne Festival. Mozart's opera was based on Pierre-Augustin Beaumarchais' controversial play about servants outsmarting the nobility. Written in a revolutionary age, the story unsettled the aristocracy. So, to win the Austrian emperor's approval, Mozart's librettist Lorenzo da Ponte removed the most provocative elements. Once the plan was accepted, Mozart began work and completed the score in just 6 weeks. The story unfolds in a single day of madness at Count Almaviva's palace near Seville. In Act 1, the Countess's maid Susanna and the Count's valet Figaro are preparing for their wedding. Figaro is outraged to learn that the Count has tried to seduce Susanna and vows revenge. Dr. Bartolo then arrives with his former housekeeper, Marcellina, who also intends to marry Figaro. She holds a contract requiring him either to marry her or repay the money he borrowed. Meanwhile, the Count's young page, Cherubino, knows the Count plans to punish him for his many romantic escapades. He hides just as the Count arrives to flirt with Susanna. When the music teacher Don Basilio enters, the Count hides as well, then bursts out in anger when Basilio reveals that Cherubino is infatuated with the Countess. His rage only grows when he discovers Cherubino in the room. In the meantime, Figaro has assembled the entire household to sing the praises of the Count. Now put on the spot, he's forced to bless the marriage of Figaro and Susanna. Furious, the Count orders Cherubino to join the army immediately. Act 2 begins with the Countess lamenting the loss of her husband's love, while Figaro plans to frustrate the Count's designs on Susanna by sending him Cherubino dressed as a woman. Cherubino then flirts with the Countess and quickly hides in the closet when the Count arrives, who instantly suspects that his wife is concealing a lover. While the Count and Countess are distracted, Susanna takes Cherubino's place, allowing him to escape through the window. When the gardener angrily reports that someone has landed on his prized flowers, Figaro claims he was the culprit. In our cast, we hear Tommaso Barea as Figaro, Johanna Walroth as Susanna, as Count Almaviva, Hugh Montague Rendell, as the Countess, Louise Alder, Alessandro Corbelli is Bartolo, Madeline Shaw is Marcellina, as Cherubino, Adele Charvet, and as Don Basilio, Robert Forrest. Riccardo Minazzi leads the orchestra of the Age of Enlightenment. Now, from London's Royal Albert Hall, here are Acts 1 and 2 of Mozart's The Marriage of Figaro.

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0: Angry and humiliated, the Count seizes on an excuse to stop Figaro's wedding to Susanna, whom he hopes to seduce himself. Meanwhile, Dr. Bartolo, Don Basilio, and Marcellina demand that Figaro either repay his debt or marry Marcellina. You've just heard Acts 1 and 2 of Wolfgang Amadeus Mozart's The Marriage of Figaro from the Royal Albert Hall in London. In our cast are Tommaso Barea as Figaro, Johanna Walroth as Susanna, as Count Almaviva, Hugh Montague Rendell, as the Countess Louise Alder. Alessandro Corbelli is Bartolo, Madeline Shaw is Marcellina, as Cherubino Adele Charvet, and as Don Basilio, Robert Forrest. Riccardo Minazzi leads the Orchestra of the Age of Enlightenment in this production presented by the Glyndebourne Festival. Next week, we're off to Barcelona's Gran Teatre del Liceo for another comic masterpiece, Gaetano Donizetti's The Elixir of Love. Diego Mateus will conduct the chorus and orchestra with a cast led by Pretty Yende and Michael Spires. I hope you'll be listening. I'm Lisa Flynn, still to come from London, the madcap conclusion to Mozart's The Marriage of Figaro.
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0: One of Mozart's most prized roles is that of the Countess, a tragic yet noble heroine. Her friendship with her maid Susanna breaks the norms of the strict social order of the 18th century. Our Countess Louise Alder spoke to the BBC about her character and this special relationship.
2: She's a strong woman, the Countess. Especially in this production, we found a lively, young, youthful Rosina from Barbieri type character, which I was really keen to hold on to. You know, she's not a sort of languishing at the end of her days. Older woman who's sort of stuck, but she's stuck as a young, youthful person full of life, and Susanna brings that to her. She brings her the gossip, she brings her friendship within a class system.
0: Louise Alder on her character, the Countess. When the curtain goes up on the third act of Mozart's The Marriage of Figaro, the Countess is putting her own plans into action, getting Susanna to agree to a tryst with the Count. But it will be the Countess herself disguised as Susanna. The Count is delighted until he realizes he's been tricked and decides to force Figaro to marry Marcellina. When Figaro says he's unable to pay the loan, he protests that he cannot marry Marcellina without his parents' permission. But he doesn't even know who they are since he was taken from them as a baby. Suddenly, Marcellina realizes that Figaro is her long-lost child. Dr. Bartolo is his father, and the family is reunited. Susanna and the Countess write a letter to the Count, inviting him to a rendezvous and attaching a pin for him to send back in response. Meanwhile, the gardener's daughter, Barbarina, manipulates the Count into giving her permission to marry Cherubino, saving him from military service. As the wedding party begins, the Count opens the letter and pricks his finger on the pin. At the start of the final act, the pin has gone missing. The Count gave it to Barbarina, and she's dropped it. She tells Figaro, who's devastated to realize, that it must have been Susanna who arranged the secret meeting. In the garden at night, Susanna and the Countess are disguised as each other, and the Count tries to seduce the woman he thinks is Susanna, but who is actually his own wife. Figaro recognizes Susanna, but pretends to seduce her as the Countess. When the disguises finally come off and the truth is revealed, the Count begs for forgiveness, and the wedding celebrations can begin. In our cast, we have Tommaso Barea as Figaro, Johanna Walroth as Susanna, as Count Almaviva Hugh Montague Rendell, as the Countess Louise Alder, Alessandro Corbelli as Dr. Bartolo, Madeline Shaw is Marcellina, as Cherubino, Adele Charvet, as Don Basilio, Robert Forrest, and Elizabeth Boudreau is Barbarina. Here now is Riccardo Minazzi to lead the soloists and the orchestra of the Age of Enlightenment in the final two acts of Mozart's The Marriage of Figaro.

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0: We've just heard the last two acts of Wolfgang Amadeus Mozart's opera, The Marriage of Figaro, a day of madness at Count Almaviva's palace, ending with confessions, reconciliations, and finally wedding celebrations. In this August 2025 performance at London's Royal Albert Hall, we heard Tommaso Barea as Figaro, Johanna Walroth as Susanna, as Count Almaviva Hugh Montague Rendell, as the Countess Louise Alder, Alessandro Corbelli was Dr. Bartolo, Madeline Shaw was Marcellina, as Cherubino Adele Charvet, as Don Basilio Robert Forrest, and Elizabeth Boudreau was Barbarina. Riccardo Minazzi led the orchestra of the Age of Enlightenment. Next week, our opera tour of the great stages of Europe continues with a stop at Barcelona's Gran Teatre del Liceu for a stunning performance of Gaetano Donizetti's The Elixir of Love. I hope you'll be listening. Daniel Goldberg is the producer of our WFMT opera series, thanks to Rebecca Nystedt and the WFMT operations team. Our executive producer is Roger White. Today's program comes from a partnership with the European Broadcasting Union and the BBC. I'm Lisa Flynn. Thanks for listening. Celebrating 50 years, this is the WFMT Radio Network.
1: 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My name is Aaron Moon. Thanks for staying with me after today's opera. I'm here until 6 p.m. with you, and then you can hear the intimate guitar with Jim McCutcheon. Coming up in the remainder of the 4 o'clock hour, a suite of incidental music for the play Swanwhite by Jean Sibelius, and we'll also hear Maurice Ravel's J'adore for solo piano performed by Marta Argerich. Speaking of music for keyboard, here's a keyboard concerto by Johann Sebastian Bach. Many of his keyboard concerti were works originally for other instruments that he scored for the harpsichord and orchestra. This one was probably written for the violin, at least the outer movements of this concerto in F minor, BWV 1056. We'll hear a performance by soloist David Frey, who leads this performance of the German Chamber Philharmonic Bremen.

0: Johann Sebastian Bach's Keyboard Concerto in F minor, BWV 1056. We heard a performance by soloist David Frey, who led the German Chamber Philharmonic Bremen. Thank you to Michael Gale for supporting Dayton Public Radio. 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Good afternoon and happy Saturday. My name is Aaron Mood. Thanks for joining me today.
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0: We continue with incidental music written for the 1902 play Swan White. It's about a princess named Swan White and, of course, an evil stepmother. Swan White is supposed to be married to a neighboring king, but she falls for a prince, and their relationship is approved by both of their late mothers, who return as swans to bless their marriage. But, of course, Swan White's stepmother tries to sabotage it. This is Jean Sibelius' Swan White Suite, Opus 54. Amy Yarvie conducts this performance of the Gothenburg Symphony Orchestra.

Jean Sibelius's Incidental Music for the play Swan White, Opus 54. Naimi Harvey led that performance of the Gothenburg Symphony Orchestra. And you heard it here on Discover Classical 88.1, 89.1, and 89.9. Good afternoon. My name is Aaron Mood. Happy to be here with you. I hope you're having a relaxing weekend. Stay tuned at the top of the hour for Dawn, the prelude from Mussorgsky's opera Kovanshchina. And we'll also hear a trio sonata by Arcangelo Corelli, as well as Jennifer Higdon's 2002 Concerto for Orchestra. We'll end the 4 o'clock hour with music by Maurice Ravel, his incredibly difficult solo piano work, Jadot Water Games, this performance by pianist Marta Argerich.

Maurice Ravel's Water Games, Jadot, that performance by Marta Argerich. Thank you to Penny and Bill Wolf for adopting that recording from our library. Good afternoon. 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My name is Aaron Mood, here with you until 6 p.m. today with music by Arcangelo Corelli. We'll also hear Jennifer Higdon's 2002 Concerto for Orchestra and one of the famous bagatelles by Beethoven, his Fürlis, without Opus 59. Right now, music from Modest Mussorgsky's opera about Prince Khovansky. This is the Dawn Prelude from Khovanshchina. Claudio Abbado leads this performance of the Berlin Philharmonic.

Claudio Abbado led the Berlin Philharmonic in that performance of the Dawn Prelude from Modest Mussorgsky's Kovanshchina. 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My name is Aaron Mood. Stay tuned later this hour for Jennifer Higdon's Concerto for Orchestra. It's a work where each member of the orchestra gets its chance to shine. We'll also hear Beethoven's famous Für Elise coming up at the end of this hour. Right now, music by Baroque Italian composer Arcangelo Corelli. This is his Trio Sonata Opus 2, No. 4 in E minor. Charles Medlem conducts London Baroque.

0: Arcangelo Corelli's Trio Sonata Opus 2, No. 4 in E minor. Charles Medlem led that performance of London Baroque. Thank you to Doug Burkett for adopting that recording from our library here at Discover Classical, the Miami Valley's home for classical music.
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0: Good afternoon. My name is Aaron Mood. Thanks for joining me. We're going to hear now music by Jennifer Higdon that she wrote in 2002. She titled it her Concerto for Orchestra, because each member of the orchestra gets a chance to shine rather than just having one or two soloists. This is Higdon's Concerto for Orchestra, performed by the Houston Symphony under the direction of Robert Spano.

Robert Spano conducted the Houston Symphony in that performance of Jennifer Higdon's Concerto for Orchestra. 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An evening in the museum's Hale Cloister transformed into a lively garden party complete with drinks, light bites, and floral designs created by many of the area's floral designers, each one inspired by masterpieces from the DAI's permanent collection. It's this Thursday, July 30th from 6 to 8 p.m. Ticket information at DaytonArtInstitute.org. My name is Aaron Mood, here with you for a few more minutes until you can hear The Intimate Guitar with host Jim McCutcheon. We'll end today's program with what is arguably the most famous bagatelle by Beethoven. Everyone knows it by its supposed dedication for release, but Beethoven's handwriting was famously terrible and hard to read, and this was probably written for his student, Teresa. But of course, the name has stuck. This is Beethoven's For Release, performed by Anatol Ugorsky.

0: Anatole Gorsky performed Beethoven's Bagatelle for release. Thank you to John and Diana Sebeli for adopting that recording from our library. My name is Aaron Mood, and I've enjoyed spending my Saturday afternoon with you. Join me again tomorrow morning at 10 a.m. as I take you through the midday. Right now, it's time for the Intimate Guitar with host Jim McCutcheon. 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

welcome to The Intimate Guitar. I'm your host, Jim McCutcheon, inviting you to join me for the next hour, during which time we will enjoy many of the delights from the world of the guitar. On this program, lutenist Paul Odette, guitarist Lorenzo Almeida and friends, the duo of Kowalski and Gergic, soloist Daniela Rossi, and for dessert, Chet Atkins. Join me, won't you? We begin with music of John Dowland, who was a wonderful lutenist and composer from Elizabethan England who died in 1626, about 400 years ago. His output was incredible, and from a multi-CD set of his complete works, we'll hear lutenist Paul Odette play three pieces, Lady Leighton's Almonde, A Dream, and A Galliard.

Lutenist Paul Odette, playing Three Pieces by John Doland, from a recording on the Harmonia Mundi label, on which Odette plays the complete works of this fantastic English Renaissance composer. You are listening to The Intimate Guitar. I'm Jim McCutcheon. Thank you so much for listening. It's always my great pleasure each week to bring you some of my favorite music from around the world for the instrument held closest to the heart. Next, music from one of my all-time favorite guitar chamber music recordings, featuring guitarist Lorenzo Almeida, who was from Brazil and made most of his career in Hollywood. The recording is called Duets with the Spanish Guitar, containing entirely Almeida's arrangements. And we'll start with Maurice Ravel's Pièce en forme de habanera, Hernani Braga's Maracatu, Ravel's Pavane for a Dead Princess, and we'll conclude with an arrangement of Tchaikovsky's Waltz from the Serenade for Strings. Almeida is joined by flutist Martin Ruderman and vocalist Sally Terry.

from a lovely recording called Duets with Spanish Guitar, released in 1990 by guitarist Lorendo Almeida and friends. We heard several pieces, concluding with Tchaikovsky's Waltz from his Serenade for Strings. This is The Intimate Guitar. I'm Jim McCutcheon. Thank you so much for listening. You can learn more about us on Facebook and at discoverclassical.org. Next on The Intimate Guitar, a very interesting recording called Slavic Sessions, featuring two guitarists with Slavic heritage, Mac Gergic from Slovenia and Mateusz Kowalski from Poland. We'll hear several Polish impressions by composer Marek Pasiński.

What a wild ride that was. We heard guitarists Mac Gergic and Mateusz Kowalski from their CD called Slavic Sessions. And we heard 12 Polish Impressions by Marek Pasiensny. We heard a spirited performance by two excellent guitarists, both with Slavic heritage. I'm Jim McCutcheon. This is The Intimate Guitar, a program I have been delighted to bring you since 1986. Next, music from a CD devoted to John Dwart, an English composer. The title of the CD is Homage, Works for Solo Guitar by Dwart and by composers paying tribute to him. We'll hear two pieces, A Quiet Song by Angelo Gilardino and John Dwart's Suocosa, Opus 22. The guitarist is Daniela Rossi.

What a feelingful performance by Argentinian-born guitarist Daniela Rossi. We concluded with John Duarte's Sua Cosa, a piece he wrote in memory of Wes Montgomery, if you noticed some jazz and quotes from that fine guitarist. It's from a CD called Homage on the Brilliant Classics label. For dessert on the intimate guitar, music from Chet Atkins, a CD called Country Gems that combines two LPs onto one CD. We'll hear Atkins play Rocky Top and I Can't Stop Loving You.

0: The inimitable Chet Atkins, who did so much to popularize the guitar in the second half of the 20th century. We concluded with his arrangement of I Can't Stop Loving You. Before that, we heard Rocky Top. 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
3: I'm Elliot Forrest, and it is my pleasure to welcome you to the next broadcast of the radio series from the Chamber Music Society of Lincoln Center, David Finkel and Wuhan Artistic Directors. Now in its 56th season, the Chamber Music Society is one of the world's leading chamber music presenters. From its home in New York's Alice Tully Hall, on tour and on recordings, the Chamber Music Society delivers dazzling performances by virtuosic musicians to countless devoted listeners. We'll enjoy a feast of exquisite wind works on today's program, including transporting quintets by Jacques Ibert and Paul Tafanel, and the witty, wise nonet for winds and strings by Bohuslav Martinu. We spoke with David Finkel, co-artistic director of the Chamber Music Society, about the varied wind works featured on this program.
4: On today's broadcast, we put a spotlight on the woodwind quintet, the special combination of flute, oboe, clarinet, bassoon, and horn. Composers had experimented with different combinations of these instruments in chamber music for much of the 18th century. But it was Anton Reicha, an early Romantic Paris-based Czech composer, flutist, and pedagogue, who consolidated these five instruments as a coherent ensemble with the dozens of works he wrote for this combination. Reicha was a skilled teacher to many great composers of the 19th century, and through his efforts, knowledge of the wind quintet's potential spread across Europe. The second work we hear on today's broadcast, the 1876 Quintet in G Minor by French flutist Paul Tafanel, is a perfect example of high romantic wind quintet writing. Over the course of three stirring movements, Tafanel combines the frolicking, spirited lightness of earlier wind quintets with a sense of drama and harmonic progression that brings to mind the contemporaneous symphonic writing of Johannes Brahms. Unlike more homogeneous ensembles like the string quartet, The mechanisms for sound production across the five instruments in a woodwind quintet are very different. Though the ensemble can make a wonderful blended choral sound, each instrument is also able to pop out in a totally unique way. In the 20th century, many composers began to embrace the great diversity of timbres found in the wind quintet. In the first work featured on today's program, three short pieces for wind quintet by French composer Jacques Ibert from 1930, the composer writes appealing tonal music with a bustling, somewhat chaotic quality that speaks to his life in the turbulent 20th century. The instruments all present different characters who take on contrasting roles in an engaging, effervescent story. The second piece in the collection features a sublime flute and clarinet duet, and the finale is a playful dance that one could imagine hearing in a Paris music hall. To close the program, we'll hear a woodwind quintet join forces with four string players for Bohuslav Martinu's Nonet for Strings. It's one of his very last pieces, and, like much of his music, features a beguiling blend of humor and sincere feeling. Mixed wind string groups, and especially ensembles like this one, in which the winds outnumber the strings, have inherent instrumental balance challenges. Wind and brass instruments can be loud. Luckily, Martinu orchestrates his nonet in an artful manner that allows every voice to come through. It doesn't hurt that, in this performance, you'll hear wonderful, sensitive musicianship from our CMS wind players, and of course, our string players can also hold their own. The combination is spectacular and provides an exciting finish to this celebration of winds.
3: Thank you, David. The program begins with a short piece that Jacques Ibert wrote for wind quintet in 1930. His three short pieces are typical of his delightful style, and they speak to the energy and rambunctious spirit of the 1920s in Paris. Now, from the Chamber Music Society of Lincoln Center, here are Soyeon Kim, flutist, Stephen Taylor, oboe, Tommaso Longwich, clarinetist, Mark Goldberg, bassoon, Eric Reed, horn, with three short pieces for wind quintet by Jacques Ibert.

We just heard Soyeon Kim, flute, Stephen Taylor, oboe, Tommaso Longwich, clarinet, Mark Goldberg, bassoon, Eric Reed, horn, all playing three short pieces for Wind Quintet by Jocky Bear in a performance from the Chamber Music Society of Lincoln Center. We've got another Wind Quintet coming up in a moment on this Chamber Music Society broadcast. It's music by Paul Tafanel, a late Romantic flutist and composer, who later in his life became a very important flute pedagogue at the Paris Conservatory. He wrote his Wind Quintet in 1876 so he could submit it to a composing competition, which he won with little debate. Now we'll hear it. From the Chamber Music Society of Lincoln Center, here are Damari McGill flute, Yuri Valentin oboe, Romy de Guise-Langlois clarinetist, Elena Katz bassoon, and Hugo Valverde horn, with the Wind Quintet in G minor by Paul Tafanel.

0: We just heard the music of Paul Tafanel, his Wind Quintet in G minor, performed by Damari McGill, flute, Yuri Valentin, oboe, Romy de Gislingois, clarinet, Elena Katz, bassoon, and Hugo Valverde, horn, from the Chamber Music Society of Lincoln Center on the WFMT Radio Network. I'm Elliot Forrest. On the second half of this program, we'll hear the whimsical nonet for winds and strings by Bohuslav Martineau. We spoke with horn player David Bird Morrow about what makes this a unique piece in the chamber music repertoire.
1: When you're listening to Martineau's nonet, one thing that, you know, now that I think about it, that's really special is that it tells a complete story in actually a relatively short period of time. You're taken through a pretty large arc of character and mood throughout each movement, and every instrument has a say. He uses the instruments really well. You know, it's elegant the way that the economy of, you know, it's never too heavy, never too chaotic. It's always very clear, the music that he's getting across, which is, it's no small feat when you have that much potential noise.
0: Thank you, David. We'll listen for those elegantly balanced lines in this piece of large ensemble chamber music. From the Chamber Music Society of Lincoln Center, here are Tara Helen O'Connor, flute, James Austin Smith, oboe, Sebastian Manns, clarinet, Mark Goldberg, bassoon, David Bird Morrow, horn, Alexander Sitkovetsky, violinist, Paul Neubauer, violist, Dimitri Atapin, cellist, and Blake Hinson, double bass, with the nonet for winds and strings by Bohuslav Martineau.

We just heard the Nonet for Winds and Strings by Bohuslav Martineau in a performance from the Chamber Music Society of Lincoln Center. That concludes our program for today. Join us for our next Chamber Music Society broadcast. We'll hear a collection of diverse works by 20th and 21st century American composers, including a serene vocalise by André Previn, Wynton Marsalis's New Orleans-inspired string quartet at the Octoroon Balls, and the stirring String Quartet No. 2 by John Adams. Here's a preview.

0: Just a sample of the music you'll hear on next week's broadcast. I'm Elliot Forrest. Thanks so much for listening. 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
4: Welcome to Wind and Rhythm, the radio show dedicated to band music. Hi, I'm David Lawrence, and for this episode, we're focusing on the tuba. We have tuba solos, tuba ensembles, and concertos written for tuba and wind band. It turns out that the lowest voice in the band is also a pretty good solo instrument as well, at least if it's in the right hands. We'll hear music that ranges from the loud and emotional to the soft and quiet, and from the very serious to the seriously fun. It's all about what the tuba can do, and we get to discover that together, right here at the gathering place for people who love band music, Wind and Rhythm. Thank you for joining us. We'll begin with a piece by Robert W. Smith from his larger work, Teutonic Tales, featuring various gods and legends of Norse mythology. This is the third movement, inspired by Mjolnir, the magical weapon that could return like a boomerang after being thrown and was said to level mountains with one blow. Here's the University of Texas at El Paso Symphonic Winds.